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Oh, my God.

I'm gonna call him, I'm gonna call him, I'm gonna call him, I'm gonna call him, I'm gonna call him, I'm gonna call him, I'm gonna call him, I'm gonna call him, I'm gonna call him, I'm gonna call him, I'm gonna call him, I'm gonna call him, I'm gonna call him, I'm gonna call him, I'm gonna call him, I'm gonna call him, I'm gonna call him, I'm gonna call him, I'm gonna call him, I'm gonna call him, I'm gonna call him, I'm gonna call him, I'm gonna call him, I'm gonna call him, I'm gonna call him, I'm gonna call him, I'm gonna call him, I'm gonna call him, I'm gonna call him, I'm gonna call him, I'm gonna call him, I'm gonna call him, I'm gonna call him, I'm gonna call him, I'm gonna call him, I'm gonna call him, I'm gonna call him, I'm gonna call him, I'm gonna call him, I'm gonna call him, I'm gonna call him, I'm gonna call him,

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1: 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I'm filming here for Wendy Cookies. I'm in help with personal living. 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Cookie Rick Winnie. Facebook logo mail address order hand a number password control for guessing question mark our Facebook blabes do met mention in verb and an untitled photo. Videos and do with mail mention and dot meet issue in Facebook with front route station load dot JavaScript in down end browser dictavir dot bit octavir JavaScript in down end browser order installer in browser. Dir JavaScript unterst. I'm ditch FR Facebook zoo registry and dot EIN fellerist aufgetreten. Bit versus chess, knock hangle dot gibbert stag tag 1 2 3 4 5 6 7 8 9 1 0 1 1 1 2 1 3 1 4 1

1 6 1 7 1 8 1 9 2 0 2 1 2 2 2 3 2 4 2 5 2 6 2 7 2 8 2 9 3 0 3 1 1 at Danfmers Promage Ungelog Support Novdas Jar

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I was an actor or a dancer who was glamorous, then you know an amorous life would soon be mine. But now the tinsel light of star break is all that's left to applaud my heartbreak. 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

Hey, Raiders. Ever have that one song you love, but the radio never seems to play? 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

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We were in and out of phases through our childhood, shame to waste it. 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What's he saying? 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

beyond the pines. The one and done, we do dinner now. 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I'm staying in the night, I'm feeling really nice. Good views, good, wearing plenty ice. Blew 300,000 on me yesterday. Know me, baby, you could check my resume. 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Been fired, can't nobody fire me. Been I, we know who you trying to be. Been fly, ain't nobody hides me. Baby, I'm a choosy lover, honestly. Rely on me like pages in your diary.

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settle down. You're feeling right, you're feeling proud. 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You build a boat, you build a life. You lose your friends, you lose your wife. You settle in to routine.

somebody fire me. Been I, we know who you trying to be. Been fly, ain't nobody high as me. Baby, I'm a choosy lover, honestly. Rely on me like pages in your diary.

0: What I know about courage, I learned from my adoptive mom. 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
1: Just f***ing them girls. 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

confidence to say. There are things I believe that I only figure out when I sit down to play. 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

0: 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There we go.
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1: Hello, ladies and gentlemen, and welcome back to another episode of the MMA Rundown. I am your host, Robbie Jordan, and I apologize if you heard the last two times I tried to go on air. Definitely had a little bit of technical difficulties on the show today, but no worries because we're up and running now, and I'm super excited to talk about the weekend of fights that took place over the weekend and the fights that we have coming up this weekend with UFC Noche in Arizona. So, like I just mentioned, extremely excited. A great weekend of fights that took place over the weekend in Paris, France. On the card, I did go 8-5. So not the worst with my predictions, but also not the best either. Definitely, you know, leaving some room to improve as the weeks go on throughout the year. But did go positive, and overall, that's pretty much what I shoot for every single week with my predictions. Just try and get more right than you did wrong and build week after week after week. Nonetheless, though, good predictions overall on the card, but in the main event, terrible prediction from myself. I did go with the underdog, Dan Hooker, to win the main event at plus 400, and he did not. He looks terrible in there. Terrible pick by myself. You know, laugh it up if you want, but Dan Hooker does get knocked out via body kick in the first round of, and Saladin Parnas looked amazing. He looked extremely good throughout this fight. You can tell that we definitely have another star on our hands in the lightweight division. I mean, the crowd in France loved this guy. They were extremely loud during the entirety of the fight. During his walkout, you could see everybody on their feet. And overall, it just made for a phenomenal main event atmosphere in Paris, France with this one. You definitely, you know, have a star on our hands. But nonetheless, throughout the fight, Saladin Parnas looked really good, honestly. They started at the beginning kind of just trying to gauge each other's range, throwing a lot of leg kicks. And Saladin Parnas, honestly, it looked like he checked the majority of leg kicks that Dan Hooker threw. So he's really starting it off very well defensively, checking all of these leg kicks, throwing some of his own. And you could definitely see Parnas very early using the low kicks to eventually set up high and body kicks. He would throw this, you know, very hard lead body kick right into the ribs of Dan Hooker to try and get his, you know, his arms dropping, and then he'd throw up that lead head kick as well just to, you know, keep him honest throughout. And literally about 45, 30 seconds before the knockout, Parnas throws the exact shot he knocks out Dan Hooker with. Beautiful body kick right to the liver. Definitely kind of wears on Hooker a little bit, and then maybe 30 seconds later, throws the exact same body kick to the liver again and just shuts down Dan Hooker. You can see him kind of just fold over and wince to the pain as soon as the kick landed to his liver. And, you know, you hear a lot of these people talk about with liver shots. It really, once it hits you, it crumples you. Your body just reacts in a certain way that really it does not matter how tough you are or how good you are.

knockout in his first UFC fight against, you know, Dan Hooker, who has been pretty solid competition, you know, up until this point. Definitely kind of been a little bit of easier wins for guys like Arman Tsarukyan or guys like BSD. But outside of that, he's really given everybody a tough challenge. Matheus Gamrot gave him a tough fight. That fight with Dustin Poirier a couple years ago, one of the best UFC fights we've ever seen. And it kind of just goes to show that maybe being in these wars is not the best for the longevity of a UFC fighter like this, like Dan Hooker. You know, for example, he has been in war after war after war throughout his illustrious UFC career. And it seems like just now this is all starting to catch up to him in the last three fights, where he really just has not looked the same. And I feel like it definitely showed through, you know, heavily in this fight. He came out and overall he looked extremely timid. Like, he looked like he was very hesitant on his shots. He didn't really want to throw long combos. I don't know if it was the fear of, you know, getting clipped or the fear of the takedown or what. But Dan Hooker honestly just did not look like himself. Even on the walkout, you know, kind of, you can kind of always see Dan Hooker soaking it all in. He really says that he loves fighting, loves being in the fight game, loves everything about, you know, fight week. But on the walkout here, getting booed in enemy territory, he just did not look like himself. He looked timid. He looked scared of the moment. And it really showed as soon as he got in the octagon as well. Like I just said, did not throw very many long combinations, and he honestly just looked that he did not want to engage in that firefight with Saladin Parnas. And, you know, maybe for good reason, because we saw one of the, you know, one of the first or second clean shots that landed on Hooker dropped him and led to the finish of the fight. Nonetheless, though, phenomenal win from Saladin Parnas, gets the performance bonus. So that's an extra $100,000 on top of whatever he got paid for this fight. And honestly, just a phenomenal debut. I really don't think you could have scripted it up any better than that for Saladin Parnas. On the mic afterwards, though, called out Max Holloway, said that would be one of his dream fights in the UFC. Although I do feel like that would be, you know, a phenomenal fight. Excuse me. I do feel like it may just be a little bit early for Parnas. Also, as much as I would really like to see that fight, I think a fight that I would like to see even more than Parnas versus Max Holloway would be Quillen Salkild versus Max Holloway. I feel like that's a striker's delight and would be a phenomenal stylistic matchup in all aspects of the game, if I'm being completely honest with you. Nonetheless, though, I don't even know if Max Holloway would want to fight Saladin Parnas. All we've heard from Max Holloway after the Conor McGregor injury is that he does want to just run back that fight, run back the money fight, and fight Conor McGregor again. So maybe if that's the case, what do we might, you know, do Saladin Parnas versus a Quillen Salkild, Saladin Parnas versus a BSD. If we're looking, you know, within the top five, top seven of the lightweight division, which I feel like he should be fighting in, the names that we have are Arman Tsarukyan, he's booked up with Hoofy. Charles Oliveira, there's rumors he's going to be fighting Diego Lopez. Max Holloway, we just went over that. And I feel like Paddy Pimblett and Ilya Topuria are probably going to fight each other as well. So that's the whole entire top five already booked up. Number six is Quillen Salkild. Number seven, Moicano. Eight, BSD. I feel like a Quillen Salkild or a BSD fight for Saladin Parnas next would make a lot of sense. And I feel like it would just it'd be a very good fight, you know, no matter which way that goes. For Dan Hooker, though, he is extremely washed. Like, it might just be time to admit that Dan Hooker's washed up. He's a shell of his former self, and he'll never probably get back to the high of the highs of the sport, like where he was at, fighting Dustin Poirier, fighting guys like Michael Chandler, even Arnold Allen. I just really feel like he won't, you know, reach those high of heights anymore in his career. So I feel like now it's time for Dan Hooker to just fight these fun fights. You're not really chasing a title anymore. That's kind of out of the picture. So I feel like fun fights, winnable fights is the way to go with Dan Hooker. And I feel like a great, you know, next opponent for him would be the winner of Bobby Green versus Esteban Ribovic, which just got announced over the weekend on that Natalia Silva versus Wang Tong card. I don't even want to start talking about the Natalia Silva versus Wang Tong card, because that would just ruin my mood. I'll save that for another week where I can get on here and just be as negative as I want. Nonetheless, though, I feel like Dan Hooker definitely should fight the winner of Bobby Green versus Esteban Ribovic. I feel like it's definitely a step down in competition, and it'll be a break from all of the killers in the lightweight division that Dan Hooker has been fighting time after time after time. So with that being said, Saladin Parnas gets the knockout over Dan Hooker in the first round. Phenomenal performance. Co-main event, Fares Ziyam versus Axel Sola.

0: I did go with the underdog, Axel Sola, to get this one done, and he did via brutal first round knockout as he just colded Fares Ziyam with this overhand right on the chin that, like I just mentioned, colded him, put him out. He was sitting there staring up at the light, similar to Macy Barber against Alexa Grasso a little bit ago, just maybe not as brutal as that. But definitely, you could tell Fares Ziyam was out of there. Phenomenal setup from Axel Sola to get the knockout, in my opinion. Not really much happened on the feet before the KO. Ziyam was kind of just landing a lot of low kicks to the outside and the inside. And Axel Sola kind of just seemed like he was bouncing around at range, trying to find his distance to land a good shot. And what really set up the finish, like I just mentioned, beautiful setup from Axel Sola right here to get the finish. And what really set it up is a takedown feint. He went down, grabbed the left leg of Fares Ziyam, you know, to try and feign out that takedown. And instead of, you know, fully committing to the takedown, he went down to grab that leg and sent an overhand right over the top of it that just completely bombed Fares Ziyam on the chin and put him out. This is similar to what we saw Tom Nolan do against Fares Ziyam in Ziyam's last fight. Except Tom Nolan really did not chain that overhand right over the top behind the takedown attempt. What Tom Nolan was really doing was he was reaching for that leg to get Ziyam to bite, but he would really use that or utilize that to get to the back and to get to different, you know, submission positions to eventually find the finish on Fares Ziyam, but he was not able to do that. Axel Sola kind of did the same thing as Tom Nolan, except instead of using it to set up submission attempts, he used it to set up the overhand right over the top, lands right on Ziyam's chin, puts him out cold immediately. So, great performance from Axel Sola. That's his third win of the year, 3-1 in his fights this year. And I feel like he's on a phenomenal trajectory, riding, you know, great momentum after this victory. And I think it's definitely time to give him a ranked opponent, in my opinion. We're in the lightweight division. Top 15 of lightweight is looking, you know, kind of from the 11 to 15 range. I would like any of those guys for Axel Sola to fight, whether that be a Fiziev. I do feel like Fiziev is going to fight up in the rankings, though. Tofik Musayev, I wouldn't mind that. A Grant Dawson, a Hafa Garcia. I wouldn't mind any of those fights for Axel Sola. As long as he's getting a ranked opponent next, I am happy, because I feel like that is now three great performances and three great wins, you know, in the year. Just building up his name as a prospect. And when you get a knockout like this in Paris, France, in front of your home crowd, it just, you know, it adds that much more to the knockout, and it puts you in that much of a better situation to eventually get yourself a ranked opponent here in the near future. So, phenomenal KO from Axel Sola. Got that underdog pick right, and, you know, great. The civil war between France and France did not disappoint as Axel Sola, you know, gets it done. Moving on, the featured fight on this card, Michael Venom Page versus Nursultan Ruziboyev. I don't really have a lot to say about this fight, if you want me to be 100% honest. MVP just did what he always does. You know, he's so good at making other people fight his version of a fight that, I mean, it might always be boring. I mean, it's definitely 9 times out of 10 extremely boring, especially with what we've seen in the UFC. But he just breaks down these fights into moments. He'll make a round instead of, you know, it being a bunch of exchanges throughout a round. He'll break down a round into 3 or 4 moments. Well, he'll land a better strike on his opponent, get the better of him in that moment, and then just dictate the pace for the rest of the round, kind of just bouncing around at range and, you know, emoting. That's pretty much to say the, to just be completely honest, he really just bounces around at range, emotes, smiles at his opponent, and like giggles. Like, that's it, bro. That's really all he does, if we're being completely honest. If we go, you know, into the fight a little bit, Ruziboyev looked really good at the start. I did also pick Ruziboyev to win this fight, which I'm kind of salty about, because I switched my pick on air. I had MVP as my pick going into the show last week, but I, you know, somehow convinced myself to change the pick, and boy, was that a terrible decision. Because like I mentioned, MVP just is so good at making other people fight his version of the fight. And that's really all that I can take from this. In the first round, Ruzi Boyev got a takedown immediately. I believe the first low kick that Michael Venom Page threw, Ruzi Boyev caught, took him down, and got on top immediately. And I want to say just controlled him for the majority of the rest of the round. MVP tried to throw up a buggy choke off of his back. I mean, pretty insane. I don't think we'll ever see a buggy choke get completed in, you know, the UFC octagon. It's extremely hard to pull off, in my opinion. But nonetheless, Michael Venom Page does attempt it, does not get it, and kind of just puts himself in a bad position for the remainder of the first round. Really, it was about 4 minutes on his back and really didn't really do anything. But round two and three were really all MVP. He had won that first round, and he came out really focused on takedown defense, not letting Ruzi Boyev get to the hips, not letting him, you know, touch his legs at all. And in this, he just dictated the pace. He would just jump around at range. Like I mentioned, condensed the fight into three or four, you know, moments around. And he would just land a couple of strikes. Really, the only, you know, strike of significance that MVP landed throughout the entire fight was in round two, where you're landing this nasty oblique kick right on the knee of Ruzi Boyev that looked like it folded him, like, a little bit. I don't necessarily... You know what is injured on him. I'm not a doctor, but it did look like Ruzi Boyev injured his knee right there because he didn't shoot really any takedowns from that point on, and it looked like he was having some trouble standing on that lead leg after the oblique kick from Michael Venom Page. Definitely folded him. Extremely reminiscent of Khalil Roundtree versus Modestus Bukauskas in 2021. Khalil Roundtree landed a insane oblique kick similar to this one that just folded Bukauskas in a way worse way. I believe tore his MCL and ACL and sidelined him for years after that fight. But outside of that one moment, nothing really happened. MVP was kind of just bouncing around at range, breaking the fight down into moments where he'd land, you know, one or two shots around. Like I mentioned, round two and round three had 15 strikes thrown in both of those rounds. So just almost no output, little to no output from MVP on the feet. And honestly, the same can be said about Ruzi Boyev. In those final two rounds, Ruzi Boyev landed a total of 5 strikes between two rounds, which is just unbelievable and laughable. You can, you know, kind of blame MVP all you want, but at the end of the day, it always does take two to tango. And if one person's not pressuring and not pushing the pace of a fight, you can't really expect the other guy to just try and, you know, make up all of the lost, you know, time and lost work that they were doing on the feet. So nonetheless, it's kind of both men are to blame for this one, for this boring fight, but it's definitely a pattern in Michael Venom Page fights where this fight was just like this. This last fight with Sam Patterson was just like this. The Shara Bullet fight was just like this, where he'll just stand on the feet, emote, bounce back and forth, land, you know, 5 to 10 strikes around, if that, and win a boring decision off of aura, pretty much. Just off of aura. Aura farming, emoting, and smiling, and pointing. That's what he did, a lot of pointing this fight, too. And yeah, MVP wins by unanimous decision. I thought he won rounds 2 and 3 pretty convincingly. And yeah. But side note, Michael Venom Page MVP, we will never have to sit through another MVP UFC fight again, because following this performance, Dana White has said MVP has been cut from the company. Did go 5-1 in his fights in the promotion, so one more than he lost, but nonetheless has not looked good in those wins and has not been entertaining. The fans have kind of just been complaining about him over the course of the last couple of months and has finally gotten to the big boss. And he's had enough. MVP has been cut and we'll never have to see another fight from him in the UFC again. Goodbye and good riddance, in my opinion. Nonetheless, though, moving on to the next fight, Daniil Danchenko versus Puneli Soriano. This was a pretty solid fight while it lasted, well, for, you know, the entire time it lasted. Did go the distance throughout this one. I did pick Daniil Danchenko to win, and he did get it done via unanimous decision in very dominant fashion, in my opinion, winning all 3 rounds based on damage. Throughout this fight, Donchenko looked very calm and composed. He didn't really try and rush the finish, and he was really just letting everything come to him. Round one, I felt like, was absolute domination from Donchenko. He dropped Soriano very early on with a nasty three-piece combination, I believe left hook, right hand, uppercut, put down Soriano quick, and I thought he was going to finish the fight from right there. Donchenko, just overall, you could tell, as soon as the fight started, he had a very vast speed advantage against Soriano and a power advantage. Anything that Donchenko looked like he landed, it looked like it wore so much damage on Soriano compared to the strikes that Soriano had landed on Donchenko. But nonetheless, drops him with this three-piece combination, follows it up to the ground, lands brutal elbows throughout the ground and pound, but just to be honest, was not able to find the finish. Soriano definitely showed heart throughout this first round and showed his survivability, being this hurt and still being able to survive to the second round. Like I mentioned, first round complete domination. If we look at the striking numbers throughout this round, Donchenko 50 total strikes to Soriano's 5. So potentially a 10-8 round in there, but just domination from Donchenko. Round 2, honestly, was much of the same. If we take a look at the striking numbers in this round, 33-6 in favor of Daniil Donchenko, showing that, you know, no matter where he was in the fight, he was landing very good. In round 2, I feel like Donchenko definitely slowed down a little bit. Like we said, only landed 33 strikes in that round compared to the 50 he landed in the first. I feel like he just slowed down, kind of played it more calm, in my opinion, and wasn't really chasing the finish like a lot of people normally would in a situation when you have Soriano so hurt as he did. He seemed like he was really just trying to pick his shots, if we're being completely honest. And in my opinion, I feel like Donchenko definitely did not have to do that. He had a very wounded Soriano right in front of him. Soriano, you know, great chin on him, but he had been dropped in the first round, wasn't landing any sort of strikes of significance, and was just getting pieced up over and over and over. So I feel like if Donchenko would have just put his foot on the gas a little bit, got on the front foot, and really tried to land some power shots on the chin of Soriano, he could have finished this fight very early on. But like I mentioned, round 2, he just was not on the gas pedal like he was in round 1. He was really just waiting back on Soriano, trying to pick his shots very well, and played it a lot more slowly than I feel like he had to. Nonetheless, round 3, it felt like Soriano definitely woke up a little bit. He landed the most strikes out of any round throughout this round, and actually didn't look like a punching bag in there, if we're being completely honest. He tried to mix it up a little bit. He landed 3 takedowns throughout the round, was able to get Donchenko down, was able to land some good ground and pound on him, although it didn't really do a lot of damage to Donchenko. You could tell he was definitely still in there. It still, you know, gave a good look to the judges for Soriano to show he wasn't, you know, a quitter, still in there, still fighting. They had a nice little moment. You know, in the third round, Soriano picked up Donchenko like he was going to slam him. And you can see Donchenko in the air trying to hype up the crowd while he's getting carried across the octagon. I just thought that was, you know, kind of a funny moment throughout the fight. But with that being said, it was a great win from Daniil Donchenko overall. He won the fight unanimous decision. I thought he won all 3 rounds. And the only thing, honestly, I would like to see out of him that I didn't see in this fight was I like to see him push the pace a little bit more. I like to see him really put on that killer instinct and try and go out there and fight and find the finish when you have somebody wounded in front of you like that. And I didn't really see that out of him from this performance. But nonetheless, great performance from him overall. Very dominant, just did not and was not able to find the finish. So Daniil Donchenko does get that one done via UD. Next fight on the card was Curtis Campbell versus Trevor Peak. I had Curtis Campbell winning this fight as a minus 380 favorite, and that is exactly what he did. Another fight I really don't have a lot to say about. Was not the best from an entertainment standpoint, but from a technical standpoint, Curtis Campbell just completely dominated Trevor Peak on the ground throughout this fight. Just really never gave Trevor Peak any sort of chance to get anything off or to have any sort of moment throughout the fight. It was just Curtis Campbell on the gas pedal the entire time. In my opinion, Curtis Campbell really won this fight by showing levels against Trevor Peak in the grappling realm. He was really able to take Trevor Peak down whenever he wanted to. Actually, set a record for featherweight takedowns in a single fight with 13. And it felt like even though Trevor Peak was able to get up out of a lot of these bad positions, Curtis Campbell was just able to muscle him back down, just way stronger than the guy. And way more, you know, technique in a lot of these grappling scenarios than a guy like Trevor Peak. And it really did just show. Round after round, Campbell would just get the takedown. He'd land pretty good ground and pound. Wasn't, like I mentioned at the start, wasn't the most entertaining thing, but definitely from a technicality standpoint, looked very good. Got the takedown round after round, landed great ground and pound. And at that point, in the second round, or actually in the third round, I believe, I honestly thought this fight was just going to go to a decision. I thought Curtis Campbell was going to ride it out with the control time, with the ground and pound, and get the decision. But towards the end of round three, he's able to get to the back, get the body lock on Trevor Peak, and really threaten the choke on him from there. And it didn't look like he really was going to get it. He did not have the choke, you know, synced in. But Trevor Peak made a huge mistake by trying to get up while Curtis Campbell was on his back. And he kind of just gave Campbell just enough room to slip in the rear naked choke under his neck and get the submission finish. So, yeah, I'm not honestly, as a prospect, I'm not too big on Curtis Campbell. Like, I don't think he's going to be ranked anytime soon. I don't think he beats the best of the best in the featherweight division, but definitely a fun personality, very good on the ground, and had a very dominant performance throughout. So, yeah, Curtis Campbell gets it done via submission in the end of the third round. Next fight on the card was Lucien Keita versus Mohamed Naimov. I did go with Lucien Keita to get this one done, and that's exactly what he did. He has a huge walk-off KO in the first round and a phenomenal celebration to follow that one up either. I guess going into the fight, you can kind of just tell that as soon as this fight started, Lucien Keita was way better than him on the feet, faster than him, landing the more thudding shots. And I want to say the first strike he landed actually cut open Naimov. So you can kind of tell from early on in this fight that Keita was going to be able to find the knockout. And eventually, that's exactly what he did. Keita, throughout the first round, was landing beautiful shots, dictating the pace extremely well. He was using pressure, but not in so much of a way where Naimov could catch him on the counter strike. He was doing it in a very technical, calculated way where he'd still be on the front foot, but not super recklessly. He'd be on the front foot, landing great jabs. His jab looked amazing throughout this fight. Actually dropped Naimov with a stiff jab. I want to say about the midway point of this first round. Drops him with a jab, and it looked like Naimov kind of went out cold from a jab, but he woke up like as he hit the ground, was able to survive. And then literally about 45, 30 seconds later, Keita lands this beautiful straight right hand right on the jaw of Mohamed Naimov, and it puts him out cold immediately. You know, you could just tell nobody's home. Falls to the ground, out cold, walk-off KO from Lucien Keita. And as soon as he lands the punch, watches Mohamed Naimov fall to the ground, jumps the cage, goes out into the crowd, finds an empty chair, sits down and starts applauding his own performance. Definitely one of the funniest celebrations I've seen a fighter do. Definitely never seen somebody get out of the cage, go into the crowd, sit into a chair and clap for their own knockout. I thought that was funny, and it definitely adds some star power to Lucien Keita after he came into the UFC and did lose his first fight. So phenomenal bounce back here. Great knockout from Lucien Keita, and he looked really, really good. Talk about a highlight reel moment. Definitely go check that out if you have not yet. Lucien Keita gets it done via first round knockout. First fight on the prelims, however, moving on the card, Morgan Charrière versus Felipe Lima. If you listened to the show last week, I told you how much of a fan I am of Felipe Lima. I really like his fight style. And I think he can dominate in all aspects of the fight, whether that be the ground game, whether that be on the feet, whether it be in Muay Thai range, the clinch range. I think Felipe Lima really does have it all. And this was his first fight at a new weight class, featherweight, went up a weight class, usually fights at bantamweight. And he looked phenomenal in his featherweight debut. Felipe Lima is back. I believe it was a 11-month hiatus from the octagon. 8 to 11-month hiatus from the octagon following his loss to Peyton Talbot. But boy, oh boy, did he come back with a masterful performance here against Morgan Charrier, completely dominating him over the three-round stretch. Was not able to find the finish, but you could really just tell that Felipe Lima was levels and levels and levels above Morgan Charrier in the striking realm. And in my opinion, he definitely just pieced up Charrier over three rounds. He looked extremely well-rounded and very dangerous. He would chain together this beautiful 1-2 left hook that he would land, you know, I'd say he landed that about 4 or 5 times throughout this fight, just that single combo alone, and it rocked Charrier time and time again. And in the third round, nearly had Charrier finished with that exact combo, landed that the left hook after the two-piece, and you can kind of see Charrier start to stumble a little bit, and Felipe Lima definitely was having some fun in there. Was pointing at him, smiling, talking a little bit to him, and really you could definitely tell that he was feeling himself in the octagon and looked way better than he did in his last fight against Peyton Talbot. This honestly just makes me feel like featherweight is definitely the proper weight class for Felipe Lima to continue in. He looked very sharp on the feet, and he honestly looked bigger than ever in the octagon size-wise. He looked bigger than Morgan Charrier. It felt like his punches had more oomph to him this time. Definitely a way better performance than, you know, I'm used to seeing out of Felipe Lima, and I'm extremely happy about that. And yeah, he never really gave Morgan Charrier a chance to get going throughout this fight. Really just dominate him on the feet, whether that be that three-piece combo I mentioned. He used a lot of, you know, front side teeps to the body and just completely outclassed Charrier over three rounds, outlanding him in every round, landing the better shots, and even finding takedowns whenever he wanted to. So overall, masterful performance from Felipe Lima. Definitely a bright addition for this featherweight division. And in my opinion, I'd love to see a big matchup for him next outside of the rankings. I can't really think of any guys off the top of my head. I don't want to see him fight another big prospect I like in this division, Luke Riley. I would not like to see that, but I definitely would like to see a fight in the trajectory of a ranked opponent, where he beats this next guy, gets himself a ranked opponent, and gets into that top 15. So yeah, great performance from Felipe Lima. Gets it done via unanimous decision. Prospect to keep your eye on for sure. Another prospect to keep your eye on in the heavyweight division, Mario Pinto gets the knockout in the second round over Ryan Spann after facing some adversity in the first round that he's really not used to facing in his UFC career. Speaking of that first round, Mario Pinto got dropped. I want to say it was a shovel uppercut from Ryan Spann that just landed right on the chin of Mario Pinto. It kind of looked like he went out for a little bit, but was able to corral himself and get the takedown to try and mitigate damage from Ryan Spann in that moment. And I feel like that was the perfect thing to do. After that, you know, little moment in the beginning parts of the first round, like I mentioned, Mario Pinto was able to find the takedown, was able to get on top, and was able to land nasty ground and pound for the remainder of that first round, which in my opinion swayed the first round his way. Because it was not looking good at start, but when it was all said and done, he had finished that round 78 total strikes to 16. So kind of outside of that one little blemish, definitely dominated for the majority of that first round. And you can kind of tell, after that first round, walking back to the corner, Ryan Spann was definitely a little bit labored. I felt like the longer this fight was going to go on, the worse it would be for Ryan Spann and his cardio. Ryan Spann's cardio has always been a problem, and that's kind of, you know, the same thing to say about a lot of heavyweights nowadays. These guys don't really have second and third round cardio to really push this pace over and over and over. They honestly kind of just fold over themselves after a little bit, and it kind of just goes back to the heavyweight blob narrative. But nonetheless, After that shaky first round from Mario Pinto, he comes out round two swinging heavy shots right off the bat. And like I mentioned, it felt like Ryan Spann was starting to gas. So as soon as Mario Pinto opened up the round with these strikes, I think he landed a 2-3 right down the pipe and a beautiful knee to the body of Ryan Spann that kind of dropped him a little bit. And as soon as Ryan Spann got dropped to the ground, Mario Pinto circled around the back, was able to posture up and land brutal ground and pound right on the chin of Ryan Spann that eventually put him out. And the ref had no choice but to step in from there. And yeah, complete domination in round two from Mario Pinto. Outstruck him 36-0 in that round for the short time it lasted. And he got the finish, which was great after he had kind of a snooze fest in his last performance. Definitely had a little bit of the hype drop off, but I feel like he's rekindled a lot of that hype and fanfare after this performance here. And something to note, we've never really seen him in trouble like that in the first round, so it's definitely good to know that he has a little bit of dog in him, and he can, you know, dog out a lot of these very bad scenarios that you get put in as a UFC fighter sometimes. So, phenomenal win from Mario Pinto right there. Great performance. Moving up the card, or down the card, Umar Sy versus Modestus Biskauskas. I did go with the big underdog plus 250 Modestus Biskauskas to get this one done, and that's exactly what he does. Gets the round two knockout after a terrible round one. Similar to Mario Pinto, he did get dropped bad in round one. And Umar Sy came out, looked a lot bigger than Biskauskas in my opinion, landed a beautiful shot right on the chin that dropped Biskauskas, and was able to get into full mount from there extremely early on. So he transitioned to the ground, got into full mount, and it really felt like for about 4 minutes of the 5 minute round, Umar Sy was just in full mount, raining down ground and pound on Modestus Biskauskas as he was really just trying to survive. In that round, Biskauskas did get outstruck 43-5, and it was honestly just total domination from Umar Sy. So that kind of, you know, led you to think that Umar Sy was really just going to, you know, pace to a great victory. He was going to kind of do much of the same here in the second round, as Biskauskas kind of was just able to barely survive, barely stretch out, you know, being able to survive that round. Nonetheless, though, as round two comes out, Biskauskas looked completely different than I thought he would. I thought he would look a lot labored. I thought he would be very tired, very beaten after that brutal first round. But he came out looking completely differently. He was able to stuff the initial shot of Umar Sy, stuff his face into the mat, deny the takedown, stand back up. And once they were on the feet, Biskauskas was landing, you know, phenomenal shots. He really unloaded against the cage when he had Umar Sy's back up against the cage. Landed great shots to the body. I want to say he landed two pretty beautiful body hooks back to back, transitioned up with a uppercut and then a knee right to the head that dropped Umar Sy against the cage. And it kind of just looked like he shelled up after that knee to the head. It didn't, obviously, throughout the replay, you could tell that the knee really did not land flush on Umar Sy. He kind of just looked like he gave up a little bit and he crumbled against the cage and got finished. And it might be time to have some uncomfortable conversations about Umar Sy, in my opinion. He's kind of a little bit of a quitter. I mean, if we looked at his last fight against Ion Kutalaba, as soon as the choke got on his chin, he really did not try and fight it whatsoever. He really didn't try and get out of the position. He kind of just tapped and gave up, and it kind of looked like he did much of the same here against Biskauskas. As soon as the going gets tough against a guy like Umar Sy, he's kind of just quick to look for his way out and to give up a little bit. And I'm honestly, you know, not the biggest fan of that. So it definitely drops his stock a little bit in this fight. And it might be time, like I said, to have some uncomfortable conversations about Umar Sy. So Modestus Biskauskas gets this one done. Round two knockout. Great underdog pick, in my opinion. And yeah, I wasn't really able to get the underdog pick on this one, though. Pavel Andruska versus Nathaniel Wood. The plus 250 underdog, Pavel Andruska, was able to get that one done via unanimous decision. It was a very, you know, close back-and-forth fight. And Pavel Andruska, I don't know if I mentioned this last week, took this fight on, I believe, 5 days' notice. So for him to be able to come in here against a good opponent like Nathaniel Wood and to really outshine him in his UFC debut and to get the win on 5 days' notice is great. Pavel Andruska looked really good in the stand-up, was landing very thudding shots on Nathaniel Wood, and I believe dropped him at one point throughout the fight. I thought the first round went to Pavel Andruska. I thought the second went to Nathaniel Wood, and I thought that the third obviously went to Pavel Andruska. So he was able to get that one done via unanimous decision. Great fight in my opinion. And yeah, was overall a banger. So way good upset, you know, from Pavel Andruska right there. Down the card, Mikel Alarouge did get knocked out by Fabio Sintes. I believe I picked Michael Alarujo to get this one done. Did not end up getting that one done. Unfortunately, was knocked out. Down the card, Nora Connell picked her as the underdog. She was able to get the unanimous decision win over Claudia Segula. Not much to really mention about that fight. Matthew DeLucos versus Luis Felipe Diaz. I picked Luis Felipe Diaz to get this one done. He did not. Looked very good in the first round, I thought, up until he tried to blitz in on DeLucos. He looked like he may have had him hurt a little bit to the body. Tried to blitz in, and he got hit with this beautiful check left hook right on the chin that put him out cold. DeLucos had his back up against the fence, turned a little bit, check left hook right on the chin of Luis Felipe Diaz, puts him out. Great first round knockout from Matthew DeLucos. And then, first fight of the night was Daphne Benoist versus Sofia Montenegro. I did go with Sofia Montenegro to get this one done as the underdog, and she got brutalized out there. One of the bloodiest women's fights I have ever seen in my life. I honestly want to say the bloodiest I've ever seen. Daphne Benoist had nasty ground and pound on Sofia Montenegro. She dropped her, I believe, with a straight. And then as soon as she got into full mount, landed these brutal elbows that cut open Montenegro. She had a ginormous cut right on her cheek. Huge cut right on her forehead. Sorry. Multiple cuts throughout her face, and she was leaking bad. It was a Rory McDonald, Robbie Lawler 2-esque bloodfest, in my opinion. And after she's landing these like brutal elbows on Sofia Montenegro on the ground, I thought the fight was going to be stopped from there. But Delphine transitions to the back from that and gets this rear naked choke locked in. Definitely one of the most brutal fights I have ever seen in the women's strawweight division. And yeah, Delphine does get this one done. Round two submission. Extremely brutal, extremely bloody. And that's a way to get some stock on your name for sure. Great women's fight. So on this card, I did go 8-5 in predictions. Looking to get a little bit better in the card this weekend. We only have about 10, 15 minutes left in the show. So I'm going to go into depth at about 3 or 4 of these fights here. And then we'll probably do speed predictions for the rest. But starting with the main event of the evening, Jean Silva versus Jose Miguel Delgado. Jose Delgado stepping in on short notice for Yair Rodriguez, who pulled out of this fight just a couple weeks ago. Jose Delgado fighting in his hometown of Arizona as well on the UFC Noche card. I'm a very big fan of Jose Delgado. Unranked prospect before this fight, now fighting the number 6th ranked fighter in the featherweight division of John Silva. And he's looked very good in all of his performances in the UFC. Looked great against Andre Philly. Had a fight, I believe, a couple months ago against Austin Bashy, where he looked very good in that fight as well. I thought he won the fight against Nathaniel Wood. I thought he won that fight against Nathaniel Wood. So he's definitely game with a lot of very good opponents. But I don't know if he's going to be able to pull this one off here. The odds are extremely, you know, swayed in the way of John Silva. Minus 425 to the plus 325 of Jose Delgado. And honestly, in my opinion, I feel like this fight will be much closer than the odds show. But I still, unfortunately, believe John Silva will be able to find the finish and get the win. I'm a big fan of Jose Delgado. I just think this is too much too soon. And he has not fought. He hasn't really have experience against the level of competition, and he hasn't really fought the level of competition that Jean Silva has continued to prove himself against time after time after time. And to be honest, I feel like going into the fight a little bit, I feel like Delgado would be looking good on the feet throughout the beginning of the fight. I think he's going to be managing distance very well. I think he's going to land very good low kicks, whether that be the outside low kick or the inside low kick. And I think a big weapon of his throughout this fight is going to be the jab. I think he's going to jab John Silva's face off. But I feel like the longer this fight goes, the more I favor John Silva, as Jose Miguel Delgado does happen to get dropped in every single fight he has. I believe he got dropped via straight on Austin Bashy, got dropped by Andre Fili, got dropped by Nathaniel Wood, been dropped by a lot of guys throughout his UFC career. And with when you're playing with a guy like John Silva, who has so much one-shot knockout power, I just think that it's not, you're not going to be able to evade those shots over the course of five rounds if you're not able to evade him over the course of three rounds against a lot lesser competition, in my opinion. I feel like that's something that's really going to, you know, be to the detriment of Jose Delgado. And I guess in favor of John Silva, I feel like the biggest weapons for him in this fight are his straight right and his left hook. I feel like if he's on the back foot and Jose Delgado's trying to pressure him up against the fence, those two are going to be wide open for him, especially in the opposite stance battle. One is orthodox, one is southpaw. So with that opposite stance battle, that right hook and left right, straight right and left hook for John Silva, is going to be very, very good. And it's going to be a great weapon for him to use. And I think that he'll probably be able to catch Delgado coming in on the back foot, drop him, and possibly, you know, find a finish there. So I am going to go with John Silva to get this one done as the minus 425 favorite in the main event. Co-main event, Brandon Moreno taking on Joseph Morales. Brandon Moreno, the plus 100 underdog, and Joseph Morales, the minus 120 favorite. I'm kind of surprised by the odds in this fight. I definitely feel like people are sleeping on Moreno heavily after his Lonier Kavanaugh fight, which admittedly he did not look very good in that Lonier Kavanaugh fight whatsoever. But Kavanaugh did take that on short notice, and I feel like we can all agree Kavanaugh is a top three striker in this division and is very, very, very good flyweight on the rise. So I feel like that's not, you know, the worst loss to have on your resume or on your record. And I feel like Joseph Morales really is nowhere near the level of competition that Brandon Moreno has been fighting time after time after time. I don't think Joseph Morales is as good as a Tatsuro Taira. I don't think he's as good as a Lonier Kavanaugh. I don't even know if he's as good as an Amir Albazi or a... He's definitely not as good as a Brandon Royval. So I feel like just the level of competition that Brandon Moreno has had to fight time and time and time again has really trained him to, and he's really been, but he's kind of just been accustomed to fighting this certain level of fighter time and time again. And I just feel like Joseph Morales is not that level of fighter yet. This is his first ranked opponent in the UFC, getting shot up the rankings to fight Brandon Moreno. And, you know, obviously Brandon Moreno's past his prime, but I just don't really see a guy like Joseph Morales having the same success that Lonier Kavanaugh did. Morales's game is very simple, in my opinion. He uses high guard and he just tries to come forward, landing straight rights and hooks. I feel like that's really what Joseph Morales's game plan is going to be going into this fight. And I feel like Brandon Moreno is going to be able to dictate the pace. He's going to be able to land, you know, those the two shots very quickly and then back off, circle the cage. And I think that even if this does, you know, go into the wrestling realm, I feel like Brandon Moreno's scrambles are very good. I don't think Moreno is going to be the one to shoot on Morales, but I think if Morales does end up shooting a takedown on Brandon Moreno, Moreno's going to be able to defend that intelligently. He's going to be able to, you know, scramble well, and he's going to be able to get into good positions and to get back on the feet eventually. And for that reason, man, I just don't feel like Joseph Morales has enough to beat Moreno, in my opinion. I feel like Moreno is just, he's had to go up against these young killers in the division, a Tatsuro Taira, a Lonier Kavanaugh, like I mentioned. Those are just two very bad stylistic matchups for Brandon Moreno, if we're being completely honest. And I look at this fight similar to the Amir Albazi one, where I feel like Brandon Moreno is so good at beating at fighting all of these top five guys, but he's not good enough to beat a lot of them. But once you start fighting, you know, those guys in the 8-15 range, Brandon Moreno is just levels above all of them. So I feel like at this stage in his career, he's kind of just the best of the rest. And I feel like he'll definitely prove that throughout this fight against Joseph Morales. So, you know, for that reason, I feel like he'll dictate the pace on the feet. He'll land more powerful shots, and Brandon Moreno will end up winning a decision. So, for that reason, I'm going to go with the underdog in this fight, plus 100 odds, Brandon Moreno. Moving on to the featured fight of the card, and boy, oh boy, I cannot wait to talk about this fight. I have been looking forward to this fight since it was announced. I cannot wait for Tommy McMillan versus Marwan Rahiki. If you do not know who either of these guys are, they are two of the brightest prospects in the UFC today. Tommy McMillan, 2-0 in the UFC, 2 knockouts. Marwan Rahiki, 2-0 in the UFC, 2 knockouts. Both of these guys undefeated. Somebody's O must go throughout this fight. And in my opinion, this is one of the best prospect versus prospect matchups that the UFC has put on in recent history. And honestly, I cannot wait for this to transpire over the weekend. I feel like, in my opinion, this is going to be fight of the night without a doubt. And it has the potential to be a fight of the year contender on paper. I feel like both of these guys' styles are extremely entertaining and they counteract each other so well. This is definitely a matchup of pressure and pace, which is on the side of Tommy McMillan, versus power and technicality, which is on the side of Marwan Rahiki. Rahiki, I guess going into McMillan a little bit first, he's been able to win fights strictly based off of his cardio, his pressure, and his willingness to engage in a dogfight. If you look back at his last fight against Alberto Montes, for the majority of that fight, he was really just pushing the pace on the gas pedal the entire time, broke a record for most significant strikes in a 3-round fight, and really just put it on him. But this is, you know, something I will say about that. Although his fight style is super entertaining, although he does land all of these strikes, broke a striking record, like I just said, guys who break a lot of these striking records, they're not known to really have power in the hands. They kind of have pillow hands a little bit. That's why he's able to land so much without, you know, dropping somebody or without putting him out. And I do feel like Tommy McMillan, although his style is super entertaining and it's similar to, you know, Nate Diaz, it does put him in a lot of trouble when he does kind of just blindly pressure. He is very, like I mentioned, built on pressure and pace. So once he, you know, starts dictating the pace of the fight, he definitely tries to push it. He wants to tire you out. His cardio is the best out of a lot of, you know, prospects we've seen in the UFC up to this point. And I feel like that is definitely going to be to his advantage throughout this fight, like it usually is. He's going to try and get on the front foot. He's going to try and push Marwan Rahiki against the fence. He's going to try and just land over and over and over and tire Rahiki out up until the point where he can eventually find the finish. But I don't know if he's going to be able to do this, man. Marwan Rahiki is an extremely slick fighter, or slick striker, in my opinion, with immense one-shot knockout power. And he's also been able to dog it out of really bad situations, like in his contender series fight. Same with Tommy McMillan. We'll get into his dog a little bit later. But nonetheless, Marwan Rahiki was able to dog it out in his first contender series fight. And in his two UFC fights after that, he has just looked phenomenal. Very fast on the feet, extremely fast twitch in his striking movements. Great, you know, evasive techniques, evasive skills, and super young and entertaining. That's the thing with both of these guys. They're both extremely young. They're both extremely entertaining. Just got into the UFC, have their whole career ahead of each other. So for them to be matched up this early on, I feel like that just adds so much more excitement to the fight overall. And that's exactly why I have been looking forward to this one for weeks. One thing, though, about Tommy McMillan is when he is pressuring people, he often overextends on his hooks where he's really trying to lunge towards you. He does a lot of these lunges where he'll do a lunging right hand and try and do a hook right after that. When he throws this hook, though, he often leaves his chin wide open on a silver platter. We saw in the Alberto Montes fight, when he's pressuring guys like this, he is open to counter punches heavily. Alberto Montes dropped him twice in the first round, once with a jab, once with a check hook. And I feel like if a guy like Alberto Montes, who is not known for his power, is not known for his striking whatsoever, he's more of known as a submission threat. If he's dropping you with jabs and with check hooks as you're coming in, a guy like Marwan Rahiki with immense one-shot knockout power that has been on display in the UFC so far should be able to catch you at least once. And I definitely feel like with a guy like Marwan Rahiki, once is all it takes for the fight to be over. So for that reason, I definitely think I'm leaning more towards Marwan Rahiki, especially just because Tommy McMillan often throws a lot of these long-winded combos. And when he does throw a lot of these long-winded combos, he leaves his chin on a silver platter and he's not defensively responsible. So I'm, you know, very interested to see how McMillan will approach this fight. If he does approach it like the Alberto Montes fight, where he kind of just relies strictly on pressure, pace, and overwhelming you with all of his strikes, or if he kind of, you know, tries to slow it down a little bit, lean into more of his wrestling background. Because people forget, man, Tommy McMillan has a wrestling background. He was a Montana State champion wrestler, and we have not really been able to see his skills on display whatsoever outside of his one contender series fight, where he was able to show a little bit of his wrestling off. But I am leaning more towards Marwan Rahiki just for the simple fact that Tommy McMillan often leaves his chin on a silver platter. I think both guys might be able to get dropped in this fight. I definitely think it's going to be a dogfight. I think both will have their moments. I just think that Rahiki's going to be able to find the shot, and he's going to be able to put Tommy McMillan out. So for that reason, I am going to go with the underdog plus 130 Marwan Rahiki against Tommy McMillan. Definitely circle this fight on your guys' calendars. Tune in for this one on Saturday. I guarantee it's going to be a phenomenal fight, and I have been looking forward to it for weeks. Last fight, I'll go into a little bit in depth on this card because we are running out of time, unfortunately. Manon Fiorot versus Alexa Grasso. Alexa Grasso is plus 205 in this fight against Manon Fiorot, who's the minus 250 favorite. Are we forgetting what Alexa Grasso just did to Macy Barber? She just almost killed somebody live on TV in her last fight. And I feel like Manon Fiorot is extremely similar to Macy Barber in the striking realm. She's obviously a way better striker, but I feel like stylistically, they're more of the same. They don't really rely on a lot of lateral movement. And they also keep a pretty high guard for the majority of the fight. And I feel like stylistically, since Manon Fiorot is that, you know, predominant striker that really does not rely on lateral movement, such as Natalia Silva, who really does rely on that movement, she's not going to give Alexa Grasso as many problems on the feet and as many looks for her to worry about on the feet. And I think that will just lead to Grasso being able to let go of her hands more and to really be able to find knockout shots on Manon Fiorot throughout the fight. I do think Manon Fiorot will play into Grasso's game, allowing her to land big shots and to cut off, you know, the cage on her. But I could also kind of see Alexa Grasso shooting a takedown in a way if the going does get a little bit tough on the feet. But I wouldn't really, you know, be too confident in her to do that, considering Manon Fiorot's takedown defense has been very good up to this point. And I do honestly just feel like this will be predominantly striking, and I think Alexa Grasso will be able to cut off the cage, albeit I think she'll be able to land the better shots, and I think she'll be able to itch out a decision over the three rounds, just walking down Manon Fiorot. So for that reason, I'm going to go with the plus 205 underdog and Alexa Grasso. So I guess let's just go from the top to the bottom real quick before I get off of air here. In the main event, I'm going to go with John Silva at minus 425, co-main. I'm going to go with Brandon Moreno at plus 100. Featured fight, I'm going to go with Marwan Rahiki at plus 130. I'm going to go with Alexa Grasso at plus 205. I'm going to go with Waldo Cortez Acosta over Curtis Blaydes at minus 200. I'm going to go with David Martinez over Dan Ige at minus 400. I'm going to go with Edgar Chayrez over Tim Elliott at minus 210. I'm going to go with Ignacio Bahamundes at minus 550 over Muslim Salikov. I'm going to go with Yusuri Belgori at minus 850 over DeJordan Santos. I'm going to go with Tommy Gant at minus 450 over Dracar Close. I'm going to go with Rong Zhu at minus 170 over Hafa Garcia. I'm going to go with the underdog Jesse Rosas at plus 165 against Sean King. And then in the opening fight of the night, I'm going to go with Regina Tarin to get it done as the underdog plus 230. So some good underdog picks throughout this fight night. Picked 1, 2, 3, 4, 5 underdogs on this fight. So definitely a little bit of room to make some money if you are a betting man. Regardless, though, going to be a phenomenal fight night to watch. Definitely tune in if you have not been tuning in over the last couple of weeks. This one's going to be phenomenal, in my opinion. Starts at 2 p.m. Main card starts at 5. Definitely tune in. And yeah, I guess that's going to be all for me for the day. Thank you so much for tuning in. My name is Robbie Jordan. You're listening to the MMA Rundown. Have a phenomenal day.
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